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0: Good evening, good evening, good evening. Welcome here to another fabulous Tuesday night on Manawatu's People Radio, 999 AM, the voice of your communities. That's right, you're at the Palmy Pride team. I'm Cam.
1: Hi, it's me. I'm the problem. It's me.
2: And I'm Matt, and I'm not the problem. But...
1: And Sky is away.
2: Sky.
1: We don't talk about it on here. Sky is away.
0: We're both the problems.
1: We are both the problem. Look, I'm not even going to introduce anything. I'm just going to start right into it.
0: Okay, go for it.
2: Just do the
1: boom. I love the first two I've got stories are about animals, and that's just adorable. Turkey blocks LGBTQ. We've got lots to get through tonight. Turkey blocks LGBTQ plus crews from docking. They use that word.
0: So
1: if you don't know what that is, if you don't know what that is, don't Google it on a work computer. Over moral standards, Turkey has barred LGBT plus crews carrying thousands of international passengers from docking at its ports.
2: Has Turkey got moral standards?
1: With local... it's Turkey. No, it's not the animal Turkey, it's the country.
2: It's God, the country.
1: Got all giddy on it. Is this the one with Paddy Dupont on it?
0: Paddy LeBone, yes.
1: Authorities reportedly citing moral standards and family values in the controversial decision. The cruise organised by US-based Atlantis Events was due to visit the Turkish resort town of Kasudasi and later Istanbul as part of its 10-day

0: Athens to Venice itinerary, which departs from Greece on 5th of July. However, Turkey officials confirmed organisers that the ship would not be permitted to dock because it has been chartered by groups known for behaviour, inverted commas, known for behaviours incompatible with the fabric of our society and moral values. Inverted commas, finish. The vessel, the Scarlet Lady, which I love that it's called that, is expected to carry around 1,900 passengers, including more than 1,100 from the United States, alongside travellers from the UK, Canada, Australia and other countries. Following Turkey's decision, Atlantis Events confirmed that the cruise will now call into Cairo in Egypt and the Greek island of Crete instead. Rich Campbell, President and Chief Executive Atlantis Events, said that he was shocked by the move and claimed that it was the first time in the company's 36-year history that it's been prevented from docking, because of the identity of its passengers. It's pretty stunning, to be honest, and the reasoning behind it is that it's a gay group, Campbell told CNN. It's very concerning to me when a country decides they can pick and choose which tourists are allowed in and which are not. The decision comes amid continuing concerns from human rights organisations over the treatment of LGBTQ plus people in Turkey. President Recep Tayyip Erdogan's ruling AK Party has adopted increasingly hostile rhetoric towards the LGBTQ plus community in recent years, while pride marches have been banned in Istanbul since 2015. Officially on public safety and security grounds. So I had read a post that Paddy LuPone, isn't it?
1: Yeah.
0: Paddy LuPone was one of the entertainers on the show.
2: Wow.
1: And she was livid.
0: And she was absolutely gutted and livid because they wouldn't let her in, wouldn't let the ship dock.
2: That's
0: crazy. And on an actual animal one, I'm just going to keep going with them. That was about Turkey, the country. This is the animal one that I got all excited about. Gay sheep rescued from grim fate after refusing to mate with females live out their lives in peace on a German farm. So this has been doing the rounds on Facebook as well. Yeah. Michael Stuck, a farmer from Germany, founded Rainbow Wool in 2023 to save homosexual rams from being sent to the slaughter. In 2025, the non-profit collaborated with Grindr to produce a fashion show of knitwear items that had been made up from the yarn spun from Stuck's sheep. So you're wearing gay wool.
2: Yeah.
0: Proceeds from the Rainbow Wool support LGBTQ plus advocacy and have helped nearly 2,000 people escape anti-gay persecution worldwide.
2: I hope they get some out of Turkey.
0: That is literally a warm fuzzy.
2: That is a very cool
0: because you are warm and you are fuzzy. That's beautiful.
1: Yes.
2: Yeah.
0: See, I love reading fun stories like that as opposed to seeing all of the negative crap that gets put out in the world.
1: That's right. Cool. We're going to go to our first song because I also have to do the admin while the song is playing. But our first song is What Do You Want From Me by Adam Lambert.
2: It's a cool song.

0: We're back in the room.
1: That was Adam Lambert with What Do You Want From Me?
2: Adam Lambert, Everything.
1: And up in the lineup was a song from Andrew Mitchell, 76th Street, and a Rod Stewart number. So lots to look forward to.
0: We have indeed.
1: Right, who's up next with the, with the piece of information for the people?
0: All right, so Japan is preparing to introduce a nationwide education program on sexual orientation and gender identity. There's one in the eye for America.
2: That's beautiful.
0: Yeah. Aimed at addressing widespread gaps in public understanding of LGBTQ plus issues. Way to go, Japan. Set a standard for the rest of the planet.
2: I heard that Spain, and I don't know if you heard that article there, but
0: it's
2: Spain
0: number one.
2: Was anti-conversion laws.
0: Yep, and Spain has been identified as one of, as I think, the safest place or best place policy-wise to be for LGBT people in Europe.
2: Exciting.
0: Yep, good people. Mind you, Spain's kind of got that history. It's once it got over that Inquisition rubbish.
2: Well, I know that there was someone who moved the apartments you away from
0: trial. Well, there you go, yep.
2: What a treat.
0: Yep. And a federal judge in California has ruled that the Justice Department likely cannot lawfully obtain confidential medical records identifying transgender minors who received gender-affirming care at Lucile Packard Children's Hospital in Stanford. The ruling delivers a significant setback to a year-long federal campaign targeting providers of such care. Way to go. Let's have a song.
1: Okay, the next song up is by Andrew Mitchell. Mitch.
2: Sorry.
1: Mitch. All in My Head.
0: God.

0: All Capitals.
1: We are back. That was Andrew Mitch with All In My Head.
0: Right. Should I just jump in or are you going to
1: go? I'm going to go. So, we have a race from Flag Marshall to building an LGBTQ plus racing team. Adam Trapsky had his first...
0: Adam who?
1: Adam Trapsky.
0: I thought you said Krapsky, and I was like, what?
1: T-R-A-P-S-K-I. Had his first brush with motorsports in the 1990s in New Zealand when he was a young flag marshal. That's one of the race officials you see along the track waving flags at drivers to share critical road conditions. Trapsky's family had a problem with that and more. When I was growing up, my parents were homophobic and anti-motorsports. They didn't like me being involved in the sport, so it was not a great family environment. In that respect, he told LGBTQ Nation, they kicked the queer early 20-something out of the house on both accounts. Trapsky didn't race cars as a kid, as if it was...
0: They didn't like him because he was queer.
1: And that he was into motorsports, which the family didn't like.
0: So the... Okay, like, I don't agree with kicking someone out of the house because they're queer, but I understand that it happens. But kicking someone out of the house because they like motorsports?
1: Yes.
2: Wow.
0: That's
2: weird, eh?
0: That's like a whole new level of weirdness.
1: My first car was a horrible lime green coloured Mitsubishi Mirage hatchback called Kermit, followed by a four-door 1980 Ford Escort. Neither cars were really ready for the racetrack. It wasn't until almost 30 years later that the one-time flag marshal settled in behind the wheels of a race car. I was 52 years old when I first started circuit racing in 23 with no prior karting or racing experiences, Trapsky says. He calls race day sheer adrenaline. It's the most rewarding, fun-filled and exciting thing that you can ever possibly

0: He says not to keep the excitement to himself. Trapsky set out a mission to give back by assembling a young, all LGBTQ plus racing team. Trapsky has spent the intervening years between his racetrack forays volunteering with LGBTQ organisations such as the New Zealand AIDS Foundation, now Burnett Foundation, the country's first gay and lesbian dragon boat group, and its first gay rugby team. He wanted to give young queer motorsports enthusiasts like him the chance to share in the fun in his new home in Australia. So that is awesome. Awesome that he is doing that.
1: Mm. Very cool.
0: And now he drives a 1990 BMW E30 3250 with 5-speed manual gearbox.
2: I don't even know what that is.
3: I don't either.
0: For all those car enthusiasts out there, the car can go fast.
3: But don't worry, if you're not a car enthusiast, I'm just going to tag this on the end. Victor Willis, famously known for dressing as the police officer in The Village People, has died following a short period of illness the day before his 75th birthday. His friends and family made the announcement via social media requesting privacy. I don't think they did it with their arms like the YMCA.
0: What letter was the police officer?
3: He was the police officer. We don't know.
1: Yeah, but he
3: was probably the, mixed it up. Every
1: he was end. Also the one who kind of sold out. He was the straight one.
3: We're profoundly sad to announce the death of Victor Willis, lead singer of The Village People. The band wrote on the announcement on their Facebook page, Victor passed on June 30th, 2026, after a short but aggressive illness. Privacy is requested. The news was prompted plenty of response from around the world, with the US President Donald Trump praising Willis and a host on Truth Social. Village People singer Victor Willis is dead at 74. He was a great and happy guy who loved that I used his group song. Of course he would say something like this. That I used his group song, YMCA, at my rallies. It became a monster hit again 30 years after the original launch, he wrote. According to Trump, it did. Many singers and groups wanted to get on board at the rallies after all of the rally attendance records were set. The crowds were and are enormous, but Victor and the group was there for us right from the beginning, he continued. They loved the action and we loved them and their great and uplifting song. We will think of Victor every time YMCA is played, like today and throughout this July 4th birthday weekend. My condolences to his wonderful family and group. Victor Willis will be sorely missed. God bless him. Victor and the group had previously objected to Trump using their songs during his election campaign before later supporting the US president, even performing at his 2025 inauguration. Willis himself garnered plenty of attention in 2024 when he publicly lashed out at those calling the YMCA a gay anthem and threatened legal action against those claiming to use it as such. There has been a lot of talk, especially of late, that YMCA is somehow a gay anthem, he wrote online at the time, and has said numerous times in the past that it's a false assumption based on the fact that my writing partner was gay and that some, not all, of the Village People were gay, and that all of the first Village People album was totally about gay life, he continued. Willis defending his lack of knowledge on gay culture prior to writing the song and warned people to not make assumptions about the hit song. This assumption is also based on the fact that YMCA is apparently being used as some sort of gay hangout, he said. And since one of the writers was gay and some of the Village People are gay, the song must be a message to gay people. To that, I say once again, get your minds out of the gutter. It's not. If you've listened to the lyrics.
1: It kind of
0: says itself, right?
3: Take it how you want it, from the top or from the bottom.
0: Or the side, whatever.
3: Or the side. We don't discriminate.
0: Right. Our next song is by 76th Street, and it's called
1: Google. It's a lesbian band.
3: 76 Trombones.
1: No, they're a new band.
3: Oh, they're a new lesbian band. Yeah.

tell you what, that song's been done so many times before, covered by Cooler Shaker in the 90s, but that is the wonderful Deep Purple there, number one in America in the 80s. OK, now another birthday that we've got here, Derv Lincoln. Now, a lot of people think the Equals, because Eddie Grant was in the group, he was the lead singer. In fact, he wasn't. He was the songwriter, but he wasn't the lead singer. Derv was, and he's the same age as Ian Paice, both of them, 78. So let's give me, or give you, their number one single. It's called Baby Come Back, right here on the Soft Rock Show. Happy birthday, Derv.

What a big record that was in 68. Oh, baby, the Equals and Baby Come Back. Right, that's a bit of a soft rock coming your way. This guy was actually a star in one of America's reality shows called General Hospital. His name, Rick Springfield. And Jesse's Girl.

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program with Jeff, and we are going with three classic albums in a row here. 1984, Bryan Adams and Summer of 69, taken from the wonderful Reckless album. He is the Groover from Vancouver. Always remember a few years ago, my very good friend Jason, who's the ops manager at the Hard Rock in Vegas, said he could get three of us in for $25 to see Bryan at the Chelsea Rooms. Gosh, he was terrific. Love it there. Want to get in touch at any time? It's easy. Just get an email, chunkyjeff, chunkyjeff@gmail.com, or you can reach me on WhatsApp, 077-844-89469. 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Anything to do with the Soft Rock Show. Right now, Chris Martin, great success. So we'll go with a classic album, This Way Round.

0: taken from the 2005 album X and Y. That is Fix You, and it's Coldplay. Another classic album cut coming in just a moment from Heart. But before we get there, turn some grey matter.
1: Premiership Pop Quiz. Now, here's Jeff Dorsett.
0: So I hope we find you fitting well. Just a little bit of fun here. Give the answers in about an hour's time. First question is a lyric. Where does this come from? Who's the artist? What is the song? Someone to love, somebody new. Someone to love, just like you. So someone to love, somebody new. Someone to love, just like you. Who's the artist? What is the song? Question number two. If I mention the songs Going Up Country and On the Road Again, both hits for whom? Going Up Country and On the Road Again. Both hits for the same band. Who is that? Question number three. Lou Reed was originally in a band. Name it. Lou Reed was originally in a band. Name it. Right, we're going to go to 1983 here for the Wilson Sisters, known as Heart. How Can I Refuse You? The track Passion Works is the album.

0: third of our classic albums. Bryan Adams 1, Coldplay 2, and Heart was 3. How can I refuse you? 83 from Passion Works. Right, time to get into an interview here. Friend of the show, been on a few times, Tony Hadley, lead voice for years with Spandau Ballet. But we're talking here very much about a club in London called The Blitz. It was founded by Rusty Egan and Steve Strange out of Visage. Put it together there, and it was a great place to go to. It was a happening place. Here we are, Tony talking. What do you remember about The Blitz?
1: Well, it was good. I mean, it was post-punk. I mean, most of the people who went to The Blitz were all punk. Pretty much everybody was a punk anyway, and the whole kind of, you know, punk has kind of seen its day, and so there was this new kind of slightly more avant-garde approach to fashion and stuff. And then there was a big influence coming over from Berlin with
0: Kraftwerk.
1: Kraftwerk. There was like Düsseldorf, and also Bowie had been over there. Iggy Pop, Lou Reed. You had Ultravox, you had Human League in 77. So there's electronic influence coming over. And so this club opened. It was a wine bar during the week, just a wine bar. And it was really Rusty and Steve Strange who said, look, you know, can we basically hire your club on a Tuesday night? We'll bring in all the dandies from London, all the fashionable people.
0: Yep.
1: And we'll make it work, and you'll make money when you, you know, you only open on a lunchtime. And that's how it worked. And then Steve, Rusty was the DJ. Steve Strange would tell you if you could or couldn't come in if you weren't looking right.
0: Yes.
1: Turned away Mick Jagger once, which I was furious about, furious.
0: Yes.
1: I wanted to meet Mick Jagger.
0: Yes.
1: You had Boy George, who used to take your coat if you wanted to put your coat in the coat room. And it was full of people dancing, having fun, looking

like they were something out of a, I don't know what we looked like, but we looked pretty unusual. And it was an amazing atmosphere. There were some very artistic people that came out of it. But contrary to, you know, some people have you think that we all sat around, it was like the Bloomsbury mob, sat around talking about Nietzsche and Freud and Jean-Paul Sartre. No, you know, we had a lot of fun. But there were some very artistic people that came out of it as well. So it was a brilliant, it was a good night, great night.

one of my all-time favourite groups there, The Wonderful Move, and of course the songwriting skills of Roy Wood. As we go into the Soft Rock Show and Best of British, we're going to play you five tracks, one from the 60s, that is it, from 68, The Move and Fire Brigade, 70s, 80s, 90s and 2000s. Right, let's move on to the 70s. Bit of punk and bit of new wave. This is The Clash.

0: What an uplifting song that is. Wonderful. Nick Hayward wrote it. He is the lead voice for Haircut 100, and it's representing the 80s on Best of British. Right, let's go into the 90s. I interviewed Saffron only a few weeks ago now, the lead singer with Republica, and they always play Ready to Go, so we're going to give you Drop Dead Gorgeous. This is from the 90s.
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0: Terrific stuff. Best of British. And we've gone with the 60s with The Move, 70s with Clash, 80s with Haircut 100, and the 90s with Republica. Right, we've got to think of something for the 2000s. This came out in 2005, made number one on the singles charts for the Stereophonics. When you're ready.
1: Hello, I'm Richard Jones from the Stereophonics, and you are listening to Jeff Dorsett.

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That's Atlanta and a song called Sweet Country Music, and that's what you got for the next hour. I'm Brian Clough. Nice to have the pleasure of your company again. All sorts on the programme today, introducing you to a young artist who is making waves in Nashville at the present time, and he's only 14 years old. Oh yes, he takes up our album of the week on today's show. New releases from Kip Moore, David Nails in there with a brand new release, and we've got Jackson and Dean as well, British artists with their latest releases. As well, we've also got the title song that gave Patti Loveless her first number one in the charts in 1989. Billboard chart singles, Vince Gill on backgrounds with this one. It's a song called Timber, I'm Falling in Love. How are you doing?

Here Comes the Sun Again from the French family band, new to me, perhaps new to you as well. Originally from Australia, they're now based in Nashville. Father Stewie, mum Camille and son Sonny. And while they were in Oz, they won 3 Australian Golden Guitar Awards, which apparently are equal to the CMA Awards as well. First time player here on the American Connection Country Music Show. Also a first time player for the next artist as well, Donnie Cook. Came from a small town in the States called Brady, a big family he had, and him and his twin brother used to sing in church. This is taken from his latest CD, cut in Nashville, containing 5 original songs and 3 covers as well. And here's a lovely song coming up now from Don. It's from that album that I've just mentioned. It's called When I Hold You Tight.

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2: 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Hello, everybody. Welcome to Sound Bites. Andrew London here. This week, I'm going to play something just for my own enjoyment. I'm holding in my hands, after a significant wait, the very exciting debut album in an antiquated form known as the compact disc back in the good old days. This compact disc is called Remember the Days, and it is by a band called the Dancing and Drinking Society, or for short, the Dads. Now, the Dads are a collaboration of Wellington musicians, and I shall tell you who they are. Matt Enright plays guitar and trumpet, possibly not at the same time, and sings. Adrian or AJ Jensen, guitar, banjo, bass, drum and vocals. Daniel Yeebsley, bass, saxophone and hi-hats. And on clarinet, tenor, saxophone and vocals, my very good friend Niels Olsen. And for those of you who know what I do a lot of gigs with Niels Olsen. He was a permanent member of Hot Club Sandwich when I was very busy playing with that particular band. And Niels and I frequently play together these days with my wife Kirsten in my Andrew London trio. Niels is a fabulous fellow. He spent about 3 years in Germany recently, and he returned a couple of years ago, and we kind of hooked up again, and thus he began playing with me a lot. But in his time off, that I've been very generous to give him, he's been playing with these guys, the Drinking and Dancing Society, the Dads. This is old-time Dixieland-style jazz from the days when jazz was popular. If you enjoy Dixieland jazz, you're going to love this stuff. And what we'll do, I think perhaps, is we'll play a track from it just to kind of get us all in the mood and give you an idea of what you're going to be in for, because I'll probably play all the tracks off this over the next hour. This is the classic Dixieland tune, Muskrat Ramble. It's been done by everyone, including, of course, the great Louis Armstrong. It's a great version by Louis Armstrong and Bing Crosby. It's a terrific arrangement, and I hope you enjoy it. We'll play this, and then I'll explain to you what's going on, because it sounds like there's about 15 of them. But in actual fact, there's only 4 of them. They are all playing live, and here is the Dads, the Dancing and Drinking Society's version of Muskrat Ramble.

Muskrat Ramble, the Dancing and Drinking Society. Now, what's going on? You ought to see these guys play live because it's quite something to see. By some mirrors and trickery, they manage to sound like twice as many of them. What they do is they've got Matt Enright, of course, playing trumpet, playing a bit of guitar, but then he'll pull out the trumpet, you see. And you've got AJ Jensen playing guitar or banjo. But at the same time, he's got an old Salvation Army kick drum that he's playing with his right foot. So he's kind of keeping time on the bass drum. And then Neil's, of course, playing clarinet and tenor saxophone. And then what to me is the kind of signature sound of this band is Daniel Yeebsley playing at the same time bass saxophone. And that in itself is unusual because in Dixieland music, of course, is all you anorak-wearing, train-spotting Dixieland fans know. Most of the time, the bass is performed by either a sousaphone or euphonium, big brass instrument, or else perhaps an upright double bass. But what these guys do is they've got Daniel Yeebsley on the bass saxophone, which is an incredibly unusual instrument. It's a saxophone so big it needs to be sat on its own stand while you play it. And while he's playing it, he's playing a drum kit hi-hat with his foot. So you've got both the guitar player and the bass saxophone player adding percussion with their feet, one playing a kick drum, one playing a hi-hat. And that's why it sounds like they've got a drummer as well, but there's only four of them. How's that for cunning? These guys are really good. But to me, the signature sound of the band, as I said, is this guy Dan Yeebsley on the bass saxophone. It's so unusual and it's such a cool sound. And it's showing up very prominently in this next track. We're going to play the Freight Train Blues. Here we are, the Dancing and Drinking Society with the Freight Train Blues, and check out the bass saxophone.

So there you go, there you go. Freight Train Blues, the Dads, the Dancing and Drinking Society. What about that bass saxophone? Isn't that something? If you get a chance, go and see these guys. They're playing a bit around Wellington at the moment. And they've probably got a website. I know they've got a Facebook page. This album that I'm holding in my hand was recorded 1st of November 2014 at Fabulous Studios, recorded and mixed by Mike Fabulous. I don't know Mike, but I bet he's fabulous. It was mastered by Mike Gibson at Monkey Mastering on the 3rd of February 2015. So this is a very, very recent release, everybody, and I would urge you to rush out to look. Well, you see, I don't know where, because there's nowhere you can buy these things these days, is there? But I'm sure they've got a Facebook page at least, and probably a website. Go and check out the Dads, the Drinking and Dancing Society. They pick some good old tunes from yesteryear that lovers of Dixieland music and sort of Americana roots music will enjoy. Amongst them, this tune, of course, very well known, Red Sails in the Sunset. Here we go.

Red Sails in the Sunset, very well-known old tune. The trumpet player, guitar player on in this band is Matt Enright. He's a fabulous fellow. Actually, Matt had a very big year last year. Matt went about a particular project in which he played 365 gigs in a year. He travelled around the country. Some of it was were pretty low-profile gigs, but he played a gig every day of the year. He's a very, very committed and very busy fellow. Well, obviously, he was last year. And Matt has contributed an original song to this album, which is called Remember the Days, and his song is called Remember the Days. So it's appropriate, I think, that we should play it. He's a great singer, Matt, and fabulous trumpet player. Here he is with the Dancing and Drinking Society, Remember the Days.

Matt Enright's song, Remember the Days, the Dancing and Drinking Society. These guys are kind of, I think, they're kind of flag bearers, if you like, of something that's happening in Wellington. In fact, maybe it's in microcosm. Maybe it's happening around the world as a bit as well. I reckon that some of this, a lot of this old time roots music, both of a jazz and a blues and a country bent, is actually making a bit of a resurgence everywhere. There seems to be a lot of it about. And these guys, I think, I don't know whether they've sort of picked up on it or whether I'd rather imagine that they're actually just playing this stuff because they really dig it. You can tell. And they're pulling out some of the absolute old classics that were around 100 years ago. Let's play for you, because it is an absolute classic, the St. James Infirmary. Just about every jazz band worth salt has played this tune. Well, old-time jazz band. And Bob Dylan did a very good kind of take on it, which he called Nobody Can Play the Blues Like Blind Willie McTell. But here with the St. James Infirmary is the Dancing and Drinking Society, otherwise known as the Dads. Here we go.

There we go. Look, the very famous St. James Infirmary. If you listen very carefully there, you might be able to hear a little bit of crackle, as if we needed a new stylus in our CD player. Perhaps we'll have to have a bit of a look at that. I wonder if that's deliberate on the part of the band. Look, just before we leave the Dads, we're going to play the opening track because it's a scorcher. Gimme Some. Here we go. This is Matt Enright singing and the Dancing and Drinking Society with Gimme Some.

to The Arenality on RFM. Kia ora everyone, welcome back to The Arenality, where we connect, reflect on cultural traditions and also find meaning in our everyday journal entries. Today we're going to talk about FOMO when living abroad. So, as you can tell, there is some well-being element to this. I had a wonderful weekend, and one of the things that inspired this week's episode is it's wedding season in Malaysia. For June alone, surprisingly, five of my friends or people that I know are getting married or have been married. So I'm not sure why June is a special month for that. But one of the things that I noticed was how I've been feeling quite left out seeing my friends who did send me invitations to their weddings, but unfortunately, because I am not there, I would not be able to go. But in order for them to still feel like they're including me, they still sent invitations to me, which is lovely of them. But one of my best friends, my closest best friends in Malaysia, got married. And I think it was a part where I started to think about life in general and the fear of missing out when you do live abroad and you're not part of certain aspects of other people's lives, especially, you know, the big ones like that, because you're just so far away. So my friend, we go way back. We have been best friends since high school. So we spent 3 years as classmates together. We are part of a friend group. There are six of us, and surprisingly, we are still really connected, the six of us. And we have a lot of photos together of the six of us. And I think it's really special to have such a big friend group that's still connected. And I'm actually quite surprised by that, because usually big friend groups don't work for me, but this one's a bit different. We always try to keep each other connected and make sure that no one's being left out for anything. But the six of us, we were classmates for 3 years, and then for the upper level of high school, some of us went to boarding school, while half of us actually stayed. And so it's really special to be part of, you know, growing up and adulting and still being part of each other's lives. And so when my best friend told me she was getting married, she actually sent me a WhatsApp chat with a handwritten note, probably using her iPad or something like that, like digital handwritten note, with just a bit of like information about her wedding day and how she is excited to have me part of it, and was hoping that I could be there for it as one of her, well, there's not really a term for, so in Malaysia for weddings, we don't really have like bridesmaids and things like that. That's more of a Western thing, but we are part of the crew. And over the weekend, obviously, with Malaysian weddings, there's a few steps to it. It's not just like the wedding. There's the engagement. There's the akad nikah, which is where the vows and the agreements are made. And then there's the actual wedding ceremony, which is where people will come and enjoy food and celebrate you. And so there are different parts to the weekend, and my best friends in the group chat have been updating me with every moment of my best friend's wedding, and I am truly grateful that they did include me.

because I would have felt so sad to not be part of that. And so I think what's truly special about this is that I know they have a group chat, just the five of them, or just for those who live in Malaysia, but they choose to update my best friend's wedding in the group chat, which I am part of, so the bigger group chat. And I think that's why I truly appreciate the friendship and also not feeling so left out, because I felt like I was part of it as well. And so that's the story from the weekend. I love seeing the photos from my best friend's wedding. It is truly beautiful. It has lots of like Malaysian traditional elements, which is just the most wonderful cultural exhibition of Malaysian culture at your wedding. And it would have been something that I wanted to have at my wedding as well, just how unique and beautiful it is. And so reflecting on this, there has been a lot of conversations I've had in my brain about how I'm feeling about just living abroad and feeling left out from big moments like this. Because people think that living abroad is all fun and positive, and we do this because we obviously want to be here. But I think what is important for people to understand is migrants, former refugees, international students, we all experience things very differently. And I think it's really important that we don't put people's experiences into one box. And while people are grateful to be here in this beautiful country, and for some people, they might say they're here for better or kinder opportunities in life, it's also important to understand that there is the other side of the spectrum, or the other side of the coin, where things aren't necessarily the best, and it might be something that people have to navigate to have a good life abroad. And so that is why I think we should talk about today. We should talk about the fear of missing out when living abroad. And I can remember how this feels back then. When I came here to Aotearoa as a child, obviously I did not have the mental comprehension to fully understand where I am and how fleeting moments are, because we were only here for a couple of months, almost a year. For us back then, because we knew we weren't here permanently, or we had a time limit, so we were traveling a lot, and it was really fun to sort of feel like a tourist in your area for the short amount of time we were there, even though my dad was a student. But, you know, for us, it was, yeah, we were students as well. We went to school, but it also felt like every day was a new adventure, because we knew that this is all temporary. And so we have a lot of things in our bucket list to do and to explore and to meet and to experience. And I think that's what's truly special, when you know that there is a deadline to things. Coming back as a student after my high school in Malaysia, I knew that I was planning to be here for a long time. I knew that, you know, this is a place that I want to have a future in. And so while most of the scholarship students came knowing that they're only here in Aotearoa for 3 to 4 years, they traveled every semester break. They explored the city.

in a really deeper way, knowing that this is their only chance to do so before they leave next year. But I think, you know, I wouldn't say it's a mistake, but for me, because I knew that I was here for the long run, I did not really prioritize exploring different cities or exploring Dunedin. But I made time to work a lot more. So I had a part-time job on top of my studies. I really focused on wanting to stay here. So I did a lot of site things that I thought would be really good for my CV, for example. So looking back now, I did less exploring as compared to people who were here knowing that they had a deadline, so they got to explore Aotearoa, New Zealand a lot more. So that was, I wouldn't say one of my regrets, because like I feel like the experiences I had as a student was still valuable because it made me who I am today, and it sort of furthered myself professionally in some ways as well. So I'm not gonna say I regret everything, but I guess in terms of the mindset of knowing if a place is permanent for you, you know that you have time, so you don't explore or romanticize the place as much as a tourist would. And so when people think about other people's lives living abroad, they see the romanticized version of it. They see, you know, the new adventures that people go to. They see independence. They see growth. They see travels from different places. They see new friends. And while all of that is true, it's not the same for everyone, because there are a lot of dark sides to experiencing a new place and learning the systems. There's a lot I can mention here, but there's sad things that could happen, like migrant exploitation. There is also, unfortunately, people who are not aware of their rights as they are new to the country, therefore they might not be in a good or safe situation at their homes or with their landlords or things like that, or even healthcare and things like that. They weren't aware of their rights and the things, the opportunities that could come for them. So I guess now I've sort of painted the picture of there's always two sides to a person who lives abroad. And on top of all of that, there's also the FOMO that you are not a part of your family and friends back home. So life back home, they don't pause for you. I have learned that every time I go home and meet my family, and I only do this like once every 3 years. When you go home and meet your family, you know that they are getting older. You can see that they're older. You can see that you're always like catching up on the things that have happened in the last few years. And I am truly grateful for that, because sometimes when you come back and they catch up on you on the things that's happened, it sort of feels like you never left as well, because it's just so ingrained and a part of you. So while I'm building a life overseas, while other people are building life abroad, you might notice that your cousins growing up, and I totally feel this because I have like, I don't know, 10 cousins. I haven't lost count of them. They were my baby cousins, and now they're not baby cousins anymore. They're in high school and they're in like upper primary school. And I sort of had to accept that they've grown older. And so the conversations that I might have with them aren't like baby talk anymore, or we don't play the same games anymore. I've also noticed that

that, you know, my friends have changed in lots of different ways. For example, yeah, they've got relationships and they're married now. So our dynamics have changed. There's also lots of different ways to navigate that as well. There are babies born. My friends are having babies and they haven't met me, Auntie Irina. And yeah, I can make a list of like things I want, people I want to see and people I want to meet when I go back home. And it's going to be a really long list, which is why I'm really looking forward to one day visiting Malaysia again to spend some time with my family and friends. And that's also around, you know, noticing that people have grown older and wanting to spend time with them and learn more from them. And I mean this for my grandparents and my grand aunties and uncles who I love, because Malaysian families are so connected like that. We, you know, it's not just our immediate family members, it's like everyone. And so even people who are blood related to you, they're still your aunties and uncles. So that is the things that you leave behind and the things you miss out. And unfortunately, you know, you do feel that sense of loss. And obviously growing up now, I've learned that well-being includes family and social time. And I think one of the biggest revelations for me was learning about the Te Whare Tapawha, the Maori health framework, which taught me that family and social is one of the walls, the pillars for a good being. And I did not realize this growing up. Obviously, with health, you think about, you know, just physical health and maybe mental health. But family and social, now as an adult, I completely understand that how important it is to be connected and to feel belong and to want community and to have shared experiences. And, you know, I'm really glad that with technology now, we get to do that. I can easily FaceTime my grandma if I need to tell her about what I'm doing. Or I can easily send voice messages to my dad for Father's Day, for example, and things like that. But unfortunately, with, you know, it's not just the things that you can plan for. There are things that you just miss out in general, like family dinners, coffee, catch-ups. You're not part of people's weddings, so family gatherings. I remember how sad I was when my family went and had like a family reunion. And it was like all of them except me and my brother who was here in Dunedin. But, you know, you still need to be happy with them, of course. But you know that you are one of the only ones who weren't there. And you just gotta be an adult and just accept that. Because obviously life doesn't revolve around you and I'm okay with that. But it's, you know, it still hurts. It's still something that you want to be able to accept. And how do I navigate this? I think we're at the time where we should talk about how to accept and sort of navigate your emotions when it comes to FOMO, when it comes to fear of missing out when you're living abroad. So I stay active in my family group chats. I am always messaging people about the random things that I am happy for. For example, hey, look, I got a matcha from work, and updating them about my studies and giving them like weird photos of Simba, my cat, and things like that. I think just keeping it casual and not just updating people when there's like big things in your life, I think it keeps you going and keeps you connected. I understand that I need to celebrate people from wherever I am. It is

not financially available for me to travel back to Malaysia for everything. And I have to accept that it's just not the case for me. If I was a millionaire, maybe that wouldn't be a problem. But I accept that I can only go back to Malaysia when I am financially okay to do so. So that makes me feel good knowing that I have put that boundary for myself. And I think it stops me from going into like the what ifs and things like that. It's also about creating a life that I genuinely enjoy here in Dunedin. And that helps me to keep me motivated with life here so that I can look forward to my travels back home. And lastly, I think having faith into whatever we want to do in life and trusting a higher being is also something that really helps me to keep going and not feel so left out for all of the family moments that I miss out from back home. So that is my ramble reflection of the week. Obviously, this is something that I'm still going through, but I hope that today we can reflect on this together. So your journal prompt for today is which relationships have remained despite distance. And it's something that I'm excited to reflect on. There's so much to think about together, and I hope that you are also open to different ways of people living, and we're all about understanding each other and the different circumstances. So I will see you in the next episode. Thank you so much for listening. You've been listening to The Arenality on RFM.

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0: Good evening. Welcome here to another fabulous Tuesday night on Manawatu People Radio, 999 AM, the voice of your communities. That's right, you're at the Palmy Pride team. I'm Cam.
1: Hi, it's me. I'm the problem. It's me.
2: And I'm Matt, and I'm not the problem. But...
1: And Sky is away.
2: Sky.
1: We don't talk about it on here. Sky is away.
0: We're both the problems.
1: We are both the problem. Look, I'm not even going to introduce anything. I'm just going to start right into it.
0: Okay, go for it.
2: Just do the
1: boom. I love the first two I've got stories are about animals, and that's just adorable. Turkey blocks. We've got lots to get through tonight. Turkey blocks LGBTQ plus crews from docking. They use that word.
0: So
1: if you don't know what that
0: there.
1: Is, if you don't know what that is, don't Google it on a work computer. Over moral standards, Turkey has barred LGBT plus crews carrying thousands of international passengers from docking at its ports.
2: Has Turkey got moral standards?
1: With local... it's stop. Turkey. No, it's not the animal Turkey, it's the country.
2: It's
1: God,
2: the country.
1: Got all giddy on it. Is this the one with Paddy Dupont on it?
0: Paddy Dupont, yes.
1: Authorities reportedly citing moral standards and family values in the controversial decision. The cruise organised by US-based Atlantis Events was due to visit the Turkish resort town of Kasudasi and later Istanbul as part of its 10-day Athens to Venice itinerary, which departs from Greece on 5th of July. However, Turkey officials confirmed organisers that the ship would not be permitted to dock because it has been chartered by groups known for behaviour

0: inverted commas, known for behaviours incompatible with the fabric of our society and moral values. Inverted commas, finish. The vessel, the Scarlet Lady, which I love that it's called that, is expected to carry around 1,900 passengers, including more than 1,100 from the United States, alongside travellers from the UK, Canada, Australia and other countries. Following Turkey's decision, Atlantis Events confirmed that the cruise will now call into Cairo in Egypt and the Greek island of Crete instead. Rich Campbell, President and Chief Executive of Atlantis Events, said that he was shocked by the move and claimed that it was the first time in the company's 36-year history that it's been prevented from docking, because of the identity of its passengers. It's pretty stunning, to be honest, and the reasoning behind it is that it's a gay group, Campbell told CNN. It's very concerning to me when a country decides they can pick and choose which tourists are allowed in and which are not. The decision comes amid continuing concerns from human rights organisations over the treatment of LGBTQ plus people in Turkey. President Recep Tayyip Erdogan's ruling AK Party has adopted increasingly hostile rhetoric towards the LGBTQ plus community in recent years, while pride marches have been banned in Istanbul since 2015. Officially on public safety and security grounds. So I had read a post that Paddy LuPone, isn't it?
1: Yeah.
0: Paddy LuPone was one of the entertainers on the show.
2: Wow.
1: And she was livid.
0: And she was absolutely gutted and livid because they wouldn't let her in, wouldn't let the ship talk.
2: That's crazy.
0: And on an actual animal one, I'm just going to keep going with them. So that was about Turkey, the country. This is the animal one that I got all excited about. Gay sheep rescued from grim fate after refusing to mate with females live out their lives in peace on a German farm. So this has been doing the rounds on Facebook as well. Yeah. Michael Stuck, a farmer from Germany, founded Rainbow Wool in 2023 to save homosexual rams from being sent to the slaughter. In 2025, the non-profit collaborated with Grindr to produce a fashion show of knitwear items that had been made up from the yarn spun from Stuck's sheep. So you're wearing gay wool.
2: Yeah.
0: Proceeds from the rainbow wool support LGBTQ plus advocacy and have helped nearly 2,000 people escape anti-gay persecution worldwide.
2: I hope they get some out of Turkey.
0: That is literally a warm fuzzy.
2: That is a very cool
0: because you are warm and you are fuzzy. That's beautiful.
1: Yes.
2: Yeah.
0: See, I love reading fun stories like that as opposed to seeing all of the negative crap that gets put out in the world.
1: That's right. Cool. We're going to go to our first song because I also have to do the admin while the song is playing. But our first song is What Do You Want From Me by Adam Lambert.
2: That's a cool song.

0: we're back in the room.
1: That was Adam Lambert with What Do You Want From Me?
2: Adam Lambert, Everything.
1: And Up in the Lineup was a song from Andrew Mitchell, 76th Street, and a Rod Stewart number. So lots to look forward to.
0: We have indeed.
1: Right. Who's up next with the piece of information for the people?
0: All right. So Japan is preparing to introduce a nationwide education program on sexual orientation and gender identity. There's one in the eye for America.
2: That's beautiful.
0: Yeah. Aimed at addressing widespread gaps in public understanding of LGBTQ plus issues. Way to go, Japan. Set a standard for the rest of the planet.
2: I heard that Spain, and I don't know if you heard that article here, but
0: it's number one.
2: Was anti-conversion laws.
0: Yep, and Spain has been identified as one of, I think, the safest place or best place policy-wise to be for LGBT people in Europe.
2: Exciting.
0: Yep, good people. Mind you, Spain's kind of got that history. It's once it got over that Inquisition rubbish.
2: Well, I know that there was someone who moved the apartments even away from trial.
0: Well, there you go, yep.
2: What a treat.
0: Yep. And a federal judge in California has ruled that the Justice Department likely cannot lawfully obtain confidential medical records identifying transgender minors who received gender-affirming care at Lucile Packard Children's Hospital in Stanford. The ruling delivers a significant setback to a year-long federal campaign targeting providers of such care. Way to go. Let's have a song.
1: Okay, the next song up is by Andrew Mitchell. Mitch?
2: Sorry.
1: Mitch. All in My Head.
0: God.

0: All Capitals.
1: We are back. That was Andrew Mitch with All In My Head.
0: Right. Should I just jump in or are you
1: going to go? I'm going to go. Yes. So, we have a race from Flag Marshall to building an LGBTQ plus racing team. Adam Trapsky had his first.
0: Adam who?
1: Adam Trapsky.
0: I thought you said Krapsky, and I was like, what?
1: T-R-A-P-S-K-I. Had his first brush with motorsports in the 1990s in New Zealand when he was a young flag marshal. That's one of the race officials you see along the track waving flags at drivers to share critical road conditions. Trapsky's family had a problem with that and more. When I was growing up, my parents were homophobic and anti-motorsports. They didn't like me being involved in the sport, so it was not a great family environment. In that respect, he told LGBTQ Nation, they kicked the queer early 20-something out of the house on both accounts. Trapsky didn't race cars as a kid, as if it was...
0: They didn't like him because he was queer.
1: And that he was into motorsports, which the family didn't like.
0: So the... Okay, like, I don't agree with kicking someone out of the house because they're queer, but I understand that it happens. But kicking someone out of the house because they like motorsports?
1: Yes.
2: Wow. That is weird, eh?
0: Yeah. That's like a whole new level of
1: my
0: weirdness.
1: My first car was a horrible lime green coloured Mitsubishi Mirage hatchback called Kermit, followed by a four-door 1980 Ford Escort. Neither cars were really ready for the racetrack. It wasn't until almost 30 years later that the one-time flag marshal settled in behind the wheels of a race car. I was 52 years old when I first started circuit racing in 23 with no prior karting or racing experiences, Trapsky says. He calls race day sheer adrenaline. It's the most rewarding, fun-filled and exciting thing that you can ever possibly do. He says not to keep the excitement to himself. Trapsky set out a mission to give back by assembling a young, all LGBTQ plus racing team. Trapsky has spent the intervening

0: years between his racetrack forays, volunteering with LGBTQ organisations such as the New Zealand AIDS Foundation, now Burnett Foundation, the country's first gay and lesbian dragon boat group, and its first gay rugby team. He wanted to give young queer motorsports enthusiasts like him the chance to share in the fun in his new home in Australia. So that is awesome. Awesome that he is doing that.
1: Very cool.
0: And now he drives a 1990 BMW E30 3250 with 5-speed manual gearbox.
2: I don't even know what that is.
3: I don't either.
0: For all those car enthusiasts out there, the car can go fast.
3: But don't worry, if you're not a car enthusiast, I'm just going to tag this on the end. Victor Willis, famously known for dressing as the police officer in The Village People, has died following a short period of illness the day before his 75th birthday. His friends and family made the announcement via social media requesting privacy. I don't think they did it with their arms like the YMCA.
0: What letter was the police officer?
3: He was the police officer. We don't know.
1: Yeah, but he
3: was probably mixed it up. Every
1: he was also the one who kind of sold out. He was the straight one.
3: We're profoundly sad to announce the death of Victor Willis, lead singer of The Village People. The band wrote on the announcement on their Facebook page, Victor passed on June 30th, 2026, after a short but aggressive illness. Privacy is requested. The news was prompted plenty of response from around the world, with the US President Donald Trump praising Willis and a host on Truth Social. Village People singer Victor Willis is dead at 74. He was a great and happy guy who loved that I used his group's song. Of course he would say something like this. That I used his group's song, YMCA, at my rallies. It became a monster hit again 30 years after the original launch, he wrote. According to Trump, it did. Many singers and groups wanted to get on board at the rallies after all of the rally attendance records were set. The crowds were and are enormous, but Victor and the group was there for us right from the beginning, he continued. They loved the action and we loved them and their great and uplifting song. We will think of Victor every time YMCA is played, like today and throughout this July 4th birthday weekend. My condolences to his wonderful family and group. Victor Willis will be sorely missed. God bless him. Victor and the group had previously objected to Trump using their songs during his election campaign before later supporting the US president, even performing at his 2025 inauguration. Willis himself garnered plenty of attention in 2024 when he publicly lashed out at those calling the YMCA a gay anthem and threatened legal action against those claiming to use it as such. There has been a lot of talk, especially of late, that YMCA is somehow a gay anthem, he wrote online at the time, and has said numerous times in the past that it's false assumption based on the fact that my writing partner was gay and that some, not all of the Village People were gay, and that all of the first Village People album was totally about gay life, he continued. Willis defending his lack of knowledge on gay culture prior to writing the song and warned people to not make assumptions about the hit song. This assumption is also based on the fact that YMCA is apparently being used as some sort of gay hangout, he said. And since one of the writers was gay and some of the Village People are gay, the song must be a message to gay people. To that, I say once again, get your minds out of the gutter. It's not. If you've listened to the lyrics.
1: It kind of
0: says itself, right?
3: Take it how you want it, from the top or from the bottom.
0: Or the side, whatever.
3: Or the side. We don't discriminate.
0: Right. Our next song is by 76th Street, and it's called
1: Girl. It's a lesbian band.
3: 76 Trombones.
1: No, they're a new band.
3: Oh, they're a new lesbian band. Yeah.

0: 76th Street with Girls. And coming up next, we have a Rod Stewart number. It is The Killing of Georgie. But apparently we have an article to go with the song. So
1: we do indeed. So 50 years is a long time for Georgie to live rent-free in culture. Long enough for a song to be banned, rediscovered, analysed, misremembered, and then suddenly treated like it was always obvious. It was always obvious it mattered. When Rod Stewart released The Killing of Georgie, Parts 1 and 2, on the album A Night on the Town in 1976, it didn't exactly arrive quietly. It arrived with a full narrative arc, a gay protagonist, a New York backdrop, and a level of emotional sincerity that clearly made some broadcasters feel they had accidentally tuned into something they weren't prepared to emotionally process. The BBC reportedly banned it, which is, which in hindsight feels less like a cultural decision and more like the musical equivalent of covering your eyes during a scene and hoping nobody notices you're still listening. It didn't work. The song still climbed to number 2 in the UK charts and did what good storytelling tends to do when people try to shut it out. It spread anyway. Now, half a century later, Stewart has been reflecting on the song's afterlife, not as controversy bait, but as something that quietly landed in people's lives when they needed it most. And this is where things got unexpectedly tender in a very un-rock and roll way. Let me tell you something about that song. This is Rod Stewart. That song, which is most gratifying if you know now. Through the years, guys have come up to me and when they were younger and said thank you for writing that song because I was in a dark place and it got me through that period. You know, I was unsure of my sexuality and that got me through. Which is not exactly what you expect to hear in the legacy of a 1970s rock hit. That once made broadcasters panic. But here we are. Turns out the song didn't just tell a story. It also accidentally became a lifeline for listeners who weren't exactly drowning in representation at the time. This is The Killing of Georgie.
0: I do love that there are songs like that when you listen to the wording and stuff, the context comes out a bit more and it tells a story. There's a Mika one similar, but not quite as, Sorry, anyway, keep going.
2: Right, so here is the song by Rod Stewart, The Killing of Georgie. This is part 1 and 2.

0: Jason's head.
1: Right, we're back. That was Rod Stewart with Killing of Georgie.
2: Right, I'm going to slip this one in because I'm just, I get concerned about the well-being of people.
1: Okay.
2: I do. Republican Nancy Mace has been mocked on social media. Poor lovely. Poor lovely. Poor lady. After promoting a bill to ban the radical transgender experiments on mice. A practice that has nothing to do with trans people. Mace took to X, which is formerly known as Twitter, is that right? Yes. To promote her Trans Mice Act, alongside an image of a mouse with the slogan, "No Trans Mice." Animals should not be used for radical transgender experiments. This is not science. This is ideological cruelty paid for by the American taxpayers, she wrote, adding that no federal fund should be used to conduct, support or fund research aimed at altering an animal's biological sex. The post was quickly hit with a community note on X pointing out her apparent confusion. It explains that trans mice,

in scientific context, refers to transgenic mice, animals that have had foreign DNA inserted into their genome, widely used to study disease such as cancer, and have nothing to do with transgender people. Critics piled in, with several scientists

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Kaiser Chiefs. And I heard it through the grapevine. Company and Hot Offenua's Coast Access with Zane on a Tuesday morning. I know I've said Monday a couple of times already today, both to you and to a few others, just as I've been mooching around the office. I need to make sure I remember that it is Tuesday today. That long weekend, for some reason, has really mucked me up with all the days. Well, a great event that is coming up that we're not going to muck up because the dates are written right here in front of me. The 24th to the 26th of October, that is Labour weekend, and the 31st of October to the 1st of November. It is the Kapiti Coast Art Trail for 2026. There is nearly 120 sites with 140 artists taking part all the way from Paikākariki through to Ōtaki. It is going to be fantastic. A couple of kind of sneak peeks into some of the artists and artwork that is going to be there. Oh, they look good. Returning artist Morag Stokes of right here in Waikanae continues to explore the intersection of art and science. So her contemporary drawings in graphite and Chinese ink on Yupu paper have seen her selected six times as a finalist in the prestigious Parkin Drawing Prize, with one of her works receiving a high commendation in 2024. And you get to check these artworks out. This kind of art, this level of artwork that we have around Kapiti and Old Whenua. Oh, it's fantastic. You can find out more details right now, kapiticoastarttrail.co.nz online. I'm so excited for this to come back for another year. The 2025 program, that was good. 2026, oh, it is looking fantastic. So kapiticoastarttrail.co.nz and you'll find all the details up online there, okay? This one is from that TV show I spoke about earlier. Outrageous Fortune theme song, Hello Sailor, Gutter Black, Coast Access.

Kurt Vile with Luke Roberts. It is Classic Love, and this is Kaupiti and Hauraferewa's Coast Access with Zane. Stick around, we'll take a look at what is happening weather-wise across the region at 9. 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
3: Across the Kapiti Coast and Horowhenua today, a few showers for us this morning, clearing to reveal a relatively fine afternoon. But those showers will return again later on this evening. Nor'westers will hang around as well. Temperature-wise, 15 degrees the expected high today for the coast and Horowhenua, down to 11 or 12 tonight. For the capital, scattered rain this morning, cloudy periods and the odd shower for the rest of it too. Strong northerlies are easing as we head towards lunch. 14 degrees in the capital, down to 12 tonight. Tomorrow, it's a little bit wet. A few showers in the morning for the Kapiti Coast and Horowhenua and for the capital. And they will return for Horowhenua as the afternoon goes on. Temperature-wise, 15 or 16, the expected highs tomorrow.
0: It's your morning show for Kapiti and Horowhenua.

Simon. It's Carpety and Honda Finna West Coast Access with Zane. If you live in the Carpety Coast area and you're looking to play a bit of chess, well, tonight the Carpety Chess Club is having their get-together and it's your chance to pop along. All ages are welcome. It is free too and it gives you the chance to play chess with other like-minded people. Junior Club starts at 6:30pm through till 7:30 with standard club times from 7:30pm till 10. And it's happening at 41 Blue Gum Road in Parawaraumo, so the Salvation Army. If you want more details or you're keen to pop along and you just want to have a look at what it's all about, you can jump online now to carpetychess.club. All the details are up online. Olivia Dean. It's okay. Love you. Bye. I love this one. It's Coast Access. Good morning.

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July the 19th at 2:30pm at the Waikanae Memorial Hall. The ensemble, made up of members of the New Zealand Symphony Orchestra, will perform a programme of music for flute and strings as part of a nationwide Chamber Music New Zealand tour. The concert features works by Mozart and Beethoven alongside contemporary Australian and New Zealand composers. 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Horizons Regional Council will begin possum control operations in the Waitariri Forest from July the 20th through until the end of August. The first stage runs from July 20th through until August 3rd, with the south block of the forest closed. The operation uses Ferrotox cyanide bait, so visitors are asked not to touch anything that looks like bait and to keep dogs under control at all times. Kāwhiti Genealogy meets on Tuesday, July the 28th at 7:30pm at Coast Community Church in Paraparaumu. Speaker Sonia Coombe will share the tools, people and strategies she used to trace her Norwegian ancestry. Doors open at 7pm with free entry for members, $5 for visitors. A daytime session follows on Wednesday, July the 29th from 1:30pm till 3pm at Waikanae Baptist Church, with a repeat of the presentation followed by research and chat. Applications remain open for the Creative Community Scheme supporting arts and cultural projects across the Kāwhiti Coast. 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Senior Net Kāwhiti is holding an open day on Saturday, July the 18th from 10am till 2pm at its learning centre on Matai Road in Raumati Beach. Whether you're looking to learn more about your computer, your smartphone or your iPad, or you're already confident with technology and would like to help others, everyone is welcome. 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

0: 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Now for today's weather forecast.
1: Scattered rain today, and it will start to clear as we head towards lunchtime. We will have some strong northerlies around, but the showers will ease as our morning progresses. For Kapiti, we kind of stay a little bit drier. Potawhenua, you will see a few more showers as the afternoon rolls on. Temperature-wise, 15 or 16 the expected highs today, down to 11 or 12 tonight. Tomorrow, Wednesday, a few showers, more persistence in the morning. Northeasterlies around as well. Tomorrow's high, 15 or 16 degrees everywhere.
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was a preacher. 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So the next time that